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Yes, and what have we here? It's a live recording at Baker's Keyboard Lounge by the Oscar Peterson Trio in 1961, captured live in 1961. Oscar Peterson on piano, of course, with Ray Brown on bass, and Ed Thigpen on drums. This is the title of this tune is Chicago. This is a new issue by Verve Records. It's called At Baker's Keyboard Lounge, The Complete Recordings by Oscar Peterson Trio. And it's fresh out now.

You are in tune to the Mothership Slight Return with your DJ P-Funk here on Asheville FM this evening. You just heard from the new issue of the 2010 album Time by Taj Mahal and the Phantom Blues Band. Taj Mahal with the Phantom Blues Band with Rowdy Blues from the newly issued Time record on Resonate Records. Preceded by Brahma Shri T. Apadurai Iyengar with Jalatarang, playing the Jalatarang on Indian Talking Machine Part 2, instrumental gems from the 78 RPM era. The new various artists compilation of music, old recordings from India, from the Sublime Freaks at Sublime Frequencies Records. Preceded by recording by Pink Anderson, South Carolina's own Pink Anderson, from the new various artists compilation on Smithsonian Folkways Recordings called Classic Blues from Smithsonian Folkways. And you heard the song Boll Weevil, preceded by Ah Congo by the Orchestra National du Congo from Congo Funk, Sound Madness from the Shores of the Mighty Congo River, 1969 to 1982, Analog Africa number 38. That's Analog Africa Records. We started off the top of the show with Oscar Peterson Trio with Chicago live at Baker's Keyboard Lounge. The Complete Recordings is the name of the new issue of the 1961 live recordings by the Oscar Peterson Trio on Verve Records. This here is Johnny Hodges with LB Blues. The name of the record is Blue Notes, and it's on Verve.

Well, I've put together another one of my little pet projects, radio edits of a Stickman song for you called Manhood. The title track from that, his debut solo album on Boss Up Records in 2007. Stickman of Dead Prez, the title track from Manhood. And I hope you enjoy it. Little. Little life advice from Stickman to your doorstep. Hope you enjoy it here on the Mothership Slight Return. Maybe you heard it here first. I hope so. I always like to hear that. All right, sit back, put your feet up, and please enjoy this next tune.

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0: You think I'll do that?
1: In his music, you could tell it, even in his music, I couldn't identify it. You know, I couldn't put my finger and say, hey, you know, you didn't used to do that before. Or, hey, that sound like Bob Dylan, you know, but it was slowly, you know, taking on a little change. His lyrics, the lyrics I have now that we wrote together over the years, if you put them with the lyrics that he did after the success, you know, or even after around 66, you know, before he went to London, you wouldn't even believe the same cat wrote them.
0: Yeah, there's one thing I must admit, like I wrote it, he gave me really a good idea. Like I heard some of his tunes, like for instance, Bob Dylan's 113's Dream and so forth and so on. So it gave me an idea to write a song about a named West Coast Seattle Boy. And it goes, it's very long, you know, it's something about I've did this and I've did that, blah, blah, blah, you know, but it's something like one line.
2: A narrative song.
0: Yeah, I get stoned and can't go home, yeah, and they call long distance on a public saxophone and all this mess, you know. And it goes on to where, you know, it just goes on and on. It's like you said, man, time is so important now, you know. So many things I want to do.
3: He was robbed, he was living in Benedict Canyon, and he was robbed for a Gibson guitar and a songbook. And I guess he thought someone wanted to make a career out of his songbook. So I said, I was riding to the Whiskey O'Go-Go with him. I said, well, someday you may hear those songs on the radio. And he goes, yeah, Paul Caruso. And he made a few threatening remarks. It was a traffic jam. We got to the club and he just asked me, when was the last time you really felt something? And I said, I don't know. And he hit me. So after he hit me, I was really a little confused because here's this really gentle, gracious cat, and a perfect gentleman. And I mean, I'd heard stories about it, I just couldn't believe it. So I was looking around for a chair to hit him with, and I went into the club, and, completely enraged. I couldn't even hear the music. And he was smiling and sitting with his ladies. And I screamed, if you ever touch me again, I'll kill you. The top of my lungs, three or four times. He looks up at me and says, I'll always touch you.

Yes, and that was Benin's own Antoine Dugbe with the Orchestra Polyritmo de Cotonou from Analog Africa number 44, the new Analog Africa release. You heard Adin Gaban Non Tue. Preceded by the new one by Michelle David and the True Tones on Record Kicks. The name of the album is Soul Woman, and you heard Golden Sun, the new cut. Also relatively new, 2025 Bootsy Collins album is called Album of the Year, number one Funketeer on Bootzilla Records in 2025. You heard Anybody Out There. Preceded by one of Bootsy Collins' favorites, Jimi Hendrix himself, with Hear My Train a-comin' into interviews from soundtrack recordings from the film Jimi Hendrix on Reprise Records in 1973. And at the top of that set, we heard from Dead Prez's own Stickman in 2007 from his debut solo album. It's called Manhood on Boss Up Records. And you heard That's What Men Do.

And right now you're hearing some delightful Thai psychedelia. The name of the band is Kun Narin. The name of the release is Roman numeral 3 on Innovative Leisure Recordings. It's fresh out. You're hearing Siang Ta Noi, a rural electrified Thai psychedelia outfit. Seems like they have a really good time.

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folks. It's the Mothership Slight Return with your DJ P-Funk here on your community radio station, Asheville FM. Glad to have you aboard. Thanks for clambering aboard. If you're just now joining us, you missed an hour of slamming Afro Roots, and that's on you. That's between you and your maker, how you spent your time on this planet.

I'm really digging seeing the Feed the People free dinner every Wednesday at the corner of Oakwood Street and Haywood Road in West Asheville. From 5:30 to 7 p.m. for the people, by the people. It's the People's Corps of Western North Carolina. Let's see, they also go by the name United Against the Elites. Serving up free food, and I think they're offering some health-related free stuff and a whole variety of stuff there, mutual aid and food for the people. Every Wednesday, here on Haywood Road, Oakwood Street and Haywood Road in West Asheville, 5:30 to 7 p.m. You'll see them out there on that sort of abandoned lot near the Cat Bar, in tents and tables and stuff, and they're just out there, a bunch of fun-looking folks giving out free stuff. Seem like nice folks to me.

You're hearing the sweet and fulsome sounds of Irofuro of Mozambique, I believe it is, with Samukele from Mama Mozambique on Real World Records, preceded by, I'll tell you what it was preceded by, if I can find it. From Burkina Faso, Savannah Rhythms, from the Explorer Nonesuch series. You're hearing Bolibana. You heard, rather, Bolibana by some traditional folk Burkina Fasan musicians, I think you'd have to say. Before those Burkina Fasans, you heard from Dennis Brown off The Promised Land, 1977 to 1979. And you heard Together Brothers on Blood and Fire Records, a compilation put out in 2002. Preceded by Thai Psychedelia, New Thai Psychedelia, fresh out on Innovative Leisure Records. The name of the band is Kun Narin, and you heard Siang Ta Noi on the album Roman numeral 3.

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The Final Straw is a weekly anarchist and anti-authoritarian radio show bringing you voices and ideas from struggles around the world. Since 2010, we've been broadcasting from occupied Shalaji land in southern Appalachia here in Asheville, North Carolina, and also frequently feature commentary, both serious and humorous, by anarchist prisoner Sean Swain. Anarchy reigns on The Final Straw every Sunday at 4 p.m. here on Asheville FM.

And it's about that time, ladies and gents, and all those identifying anywhere along or even outside that spectrum entirely. This year is the 21st century. You're free to do with your own life what you will. Just don't tell me how to do my thing.

And I always like starting close to home when I can. This is a fun one for the growing season. I've got a good bit of dirt under my fingernails from the gardening process out there. As the season progresses and the rain has returned in some measure, praises be. And I thought I'd share this great little handy guide from Mountain Express by Chloe Lieberman. It's called New Roots, How to Start a Vegetable Garden from Grass. And it's on one of my favorite topics, which is killing off lawn turf and turning it into something that's more productive, more a better habitat for wildlife, better environment for us to live around and enjoy. Also, potentially growing vegetables for you and other crops, fruits even. So, Lieberman shared a lot of really handy tips here, and she shares some basic approaches to converting lawn turf into food producing areas. She starts with the no-till methods, which smother existing vegetation, allowing roots, microbes, and worms to break up the soil for you. She mentions you can use things like tarps, cardboard, grass clippings, straw, compost, leaves, and all these can be used as what we refer to as sheet mulch. So basically you're completely burying the grass in these materials, or covering the grass with these materials so that they can't get any sunlight. So, you know, if it's something loose like straw or compost or leaves or grass clippings, you have to put a lot on there so that everything is like 100% buried. You can't see any of it anymore at all. And then you put some more on because it's going to settle with the rain and wind and everything. She says don't use a regular tarp or a roll of plastic because they'll degrade in the sun and become a mess and a source of plastic pollution. But there are types of tarps apparently you can buy at ag supply stores and that are for these purposes. And she says in warmer weather, an area can be ready within a few weeks, and in cooler weather, it can take up to 2 months before your grass is all going to be completely dead and the soil would be ready to take new plants. And she talks about how she likes to use, in this no-till method, she layers fertility on top of the soil, because this is, the idea is to not disturb the soil with tilling. Unless you need to do it to break up the soil the first time when you create a bed. But if the soil is not so compacted that it needs tilling, then it's probably a lot better for the soil to use this technique, sheet mulching, and then ultimately what she's talking about, layering fertility on top of the ground. That is a type of sheet mulching. It's just at that point, it's just being used to fertilize the ground. And the worms and the slugs come up from the ground and they grab the organic matter that you've laid down there and the nutrients and everything and bring it down under the ground and deposit it, eat it, deposit it in a form that the plants can take advantage of, and it's all one big happy ecosystem. So she also talks about lasagna gardening. So this is like you're layering things like cardboard or whatever you're using to smother the grass with other sources of fertility like compost, grass clippings, leaves, whatever, and wetting it down and letting it break down and then planting directly into that. And the cardboard eventually is breaking down, all that stuff is eventually breaking down, and actually providing organic matter and nutrients for your plants. While mulching the ground and preventing weeds from growing and holding in moisture. And she suggests using the largest pieces of cardboard you can find when you're doing this lasagna gardening, and don't forget to remove all the tapes and labels. And then finally, she gives the sage advice, don't get discouraged if everything doesn't look amazing that very first season. And she goes on to make the points, don't be afraid to add fertility like compost and learn about pollinator friendly plants that you can put in your garden
to boost crop production. There's lots of strategies to success, diversification of the plants you're growing, mixing different kinds of plants together, lots of different kinds of plants together, so it's harder for the pest bugs to find them. All these smells sort of throw them off. Throwing in various types of flowers and herbs really also helps throw off some of the pests and attract pollinators. And, that's all for the good. Another thing that the Mountain Express has been covering recently is the protest movement in opposition to the UNC Asheville's plan to develop the woods. This is the Save the Woods folks. So one article they published back in February, in the February 4 through 10, 2026 edition of the Mountain Express, Justin McGuire published a piece called The Debate Goes On. And it talks about how neighbors of UNCA organized under the banner Save the Woods, put up billboards and used social media to lambast the Chancellor of UNC Asheville, Kimberly Van Noort. And the university, after vehement opposition from the community at the grassroots, announced that they would try and appease this group of dissatisfied neighbors by forming a 14-member committee that will evaluate millennial campus development and make recommendations for future use of the 45 acres and other land owned by UNCA. But critics say the process lacks transparency because no Save the Woods or neighborhood representatives are on the committee to make decisions about how it's going to be used. Okay, interesting. Fair point. Quote, this place matters to people in very real ways, says Chris Cotetta, president of the Five Points Neighborhood Association and an organizer for Save the Woods. Quote, a handful of neighbors sprang into action about a year ago, and since then the support has come from all over Asheville and beyond, he said. A recent Save the Woods meeting drew longtime advocates and newcomers alike, including recent Asheville residents, environmental professionals, UNCA alumni, and students and neighbors who live near the forest. Several attendees said personal experiences in the woods, from birding and bat walks to childhood memories, motivated them to get involved. Quote, the only thing you have to do is get somebody passionate about this project is to have them walk the woods once, artist Spencer Beals said at the meeting. Quote, I was actually surprised by how much of a wild experience I could have 3 minutes from downtown. It's a hidden gem, close quote. Beals' trailside art exhibit, Batland, was recently removed by the university, which cited safety and liability concerns. January 16th, Beals and others organized a UNCA student walkout that drew more than 200 students and community members. Now, UNCA Chancellor Kimberly Van Noort questions claims that the disputed woods function as a heavily used public park by Five Points residents and others. Quote, I was taken aback by the notion that there were multitudes of people using this property. Close quote, she says, noting she has lived on campus for 2 years. Quote, students don't even know where it is. Close quote. So that's some real audacity right there. Openly questioning what her neighbors are telling her, that they use this piece of property. And apparently she doesn't. That much is clear. But I thought that was pretty audacious to call into question the idea that people are using all that extensive trail network out there. There's freaking 100 trails out there. There's a ton of trails in there, and it's clear that they get used quite a bit if you walk them. So the Mountain Express, June 10th through 16th, 2026 edition, published another piece by Justin McGuire, Whose Woods These Are. And it's about how
Well, as he writes, summaries of the committee's first four meetings. This is the committee UNC had created to determine the direction of how they wanted to use this large tract of land that is sort of a community resource for people in the Five Points neighborhood and surrounding area as a green space, common space, open space, park space, woods to walk in. And McGuire writes that summaries of the committee's first four meetings indicate members are coalescing around a proposal to develop UNCA's 45-acre South Campus woods. The site at the center of the Save the Woods campaign led by Five Points residents, students, and community members. By the committee's fourth meeting in April, members were discussing a South Campus vision centered on student housing, retail space, community amenities, and partnerships with quote-unquote mission-aligned organizations. Enthusiasm appeared to wane for large athletic facilities such as a soccer stadium and other concepts that had featured prominently in earlier proposals by Van Noort. Local community members are complaining that UNCA has not considered conservation concerns at all in looking at its alternatives for how to use the property. The Friends of the Woods, part of the Save the Woods campaign, submitted a proposal to the committee urging it to formally consider a conservation alternative for the South Campus. The plan would establish a community and partner-funded $25 million endowment, generating an estimated $1 million annually for the university while placing the forest under a long-term conservation lease. Supporters say the approach would preserve the woods for research, education, and public access while providing a stable revenue stream without development. The proposal also recommends focusing future development on other millennial campus properties that are already cleared or face fewer environmental constraints. In its submission, the group said supporters are prepared to launch a capital campaign and partner with a land conservancy if the committee advances the conservation option. Paul Smith's College in New York's Adirondack Mountains provides an example of a school that has successfully built enrollment and institutional identity around conservation and place-based experiences, he says. In late 2025, the college received $4.1 million from the Adirondack Land Trust to permanently protect nearly 2,838 acres of its campus through a conservation easement, using land conservation to generate revenue while strengthening its outdoor-focused identity. And lastly, McGuire outlines that any recommendations made by the committee, any resulting development proposal from the university itself, would require approval from the university's Board of Trustees and ultimately the UNC System Board of Governors, which has final authority over millennial campus projects. And of course, UNC's Board of Governors is a band of lunatic Tea Party activists and their ilk, who have been waging culture war with the UNC university system since they got here, since they landed in 2011 or whatever it was,

It's Joe Zawinul with the Zawinul Syndicate with Blue Sound Note 3. Brianna Deyara has also published an illuminating piece in the Mountain Express in the February 4th through 10th edition called Addressing Health Disparities, Closer Look at the Community Reparations Commission Wellness Recommendations. And she reports on the recommendations of the local Community Reparations Commission in terms of Black health in Asheville. And Deyara explains that only 1.9% of the physicians in Buncombe County are Black, said UNCA Professor Dr. Dwight Mullen, former chair of the Asheville-Buncombe County Community Reparations Commission. 6% of the Buncombe County's residents are Black, and only 1.9% of the physicians here are. Mullen explained that when patients cannot find Black doctors, nurses, or allied health professionals, many are reluctant to seek health care. Quote, they don't want to go talk to white folk about the most personal of personals. And it's not because they don't like white folk, it's because they have a history, Mullen said. Quote, people remember this is the South, he added, noting that it wasn't until the 1970s that involuntary sterilizations, which often targeted people of color, ended in Buncombe County. A key long-term recommendation of the CRC is to establish more Black health professionals in the local community. And the CRC outlined three health priorities: birth outcomes and / infant mortality, mental health and substance misuse, and chronic health conditions such as heart disease and diabetes. From 2015 to 2019, the Black infant mortality rate in Buncombe County was 7.4 per 1,000 live births, compared with white infants at 5.2 per 1,000. And during the same period, diabetes mortality rates for Black men were nearly 7 times higher than rates for the white population. And here are the CRC's health recommendations. Number one, subsidize health insurance for Black and other marginalized residents. Help Black health professionals practice medicine here. That's number two. Provide support for them, basically, and make it more welcoming for them to be here. Number three, help Black elders age in place with support. Another one, number five, was creation of a community-led Asheville Black Mental Health Network to improve access, coordination, and education and advocacy related to Black mental health care. And number six was to establish a Black Joy Fund to create multidimensional, joy-filled experiences and spaces that cultivate a healthy community. Seven was to establish formal policies and practices that train staff, administrators, and service providers on how to prevent and reduce harm and disparities. Number eight, ensure equitable access to energy-efficient housing, sustainable transportation, and clean energy infrastructure for all residents, particularly Black and historically marginalized communities. And lastly, recommendation number nine was increasing access to community-based doulas in Buncombe County as a strategy to improve maternal and infant health outcomes, particularly among African-American families.

And I told you I wanted to start local. I've managed to spend the first half of the news hour on local stories, and here's the last one. Dan DeWitt of Asheville Watchdog published this June 14th, 2026 at avlwatchdog.org. It's called "With as much as 39% of downtown real estate devoted to surface spaces for cars, advocates say it's time to junk Asheville's minimum parking requirements." And he describes Marty Benson, a land use lawyer and affordable housing advocate, who was in pointed to one residential West Asheville street where he'd counted 220 on-street parking spaces on 7 blocks south of Haywood. With all that capacity, he said, there's no need for the city mandate to build at least one off-street parking space, usually a slab of concrete or asphalt, for every new residential unit. And this, essentially, this story is about people advocating for us to divorce ourselves in America from the way that we've tied ourselves at the hips to our cars. The French Broad River Metropolitan Planning Organization estimates 39% of the land in downtown Asheville is devoted to surface parking lots. So that's one level, just one big slab of open concrete parking lot. 39% of downtown. That's a higher percentage than in all but three of the 102 cities mapped by the national nonprofit Parking Reform Network. An estimated 156 acres, that's 41% of the property in downtown Asheville, is devoted to off-street parking when you include garages with the open single-level lots. In New York City, 0.4% of the urban core is consumed by surface parking. In San Francisco, it's 3%. So obviously, it doesn't have to be like this. Doesn't seem controversial to say, but it doesn't have to be like this. And there is a proposal afoot to change the uniform development ordinance for the city of Asheville to relieve builders of the off-street parking the parking requirement, that where they have to build a certain amount of parking for each unit. And the idea is to make it easier to build cheaper multi-unit houses. What am I trying to say? Cheaper multi-unit housing, because more of the space can be taken up by units, living residential units, instead of all this parking area that they're requiring people to provide. And one person made a kind of an interesting point where they said, you know, it's going to be more affordable housing for working class people, because people who have cars won't rent at those buildings that exclude the parking from the property in order to fit more units on the property. So people who live there will use the transit system, and it will link in with use of the public transit system. And people who have cars and want to keep their cars will live elsewhere, in other buildings in the neighborhood. So it's sort of interesting how that, I thought that was an interesting way of looking at it, that sort of helps encourage the use of that development to be, or makes it easier anyway, to build more affordable multi-unit structures. And fewer sprawling multi-million dollar single-family homes on massive lots.

And so says the Associated Press, June 11th, 2026. Solar power in the United States. Solar power has for the first time created more energy used by Americans than coal has. Solar power alone is surpassing coal as an energy source in the United States. Data released last Wednesday by the global energy think tank Ember, along with a report by Solar Energy Industries Association and analytics firm Wood Mackenzie, shows the continued growth of solar and decline of coal in the United States despite federal policy. In May, for the first time, solar supplied more of the nation's electricity than coal, with 12.8% of American electricity produced by solar power, compared to 12.2% provided by coal in that same period of time. Coal providing 12.2% of the nation's energy is the fourth lowest monthly share coal has ever shown. Quote, for years, solar power has risen in the U.S. electricity mix, said Nicholas Fulgham, senior energy and analyst, a data analyst at Ember. Quote, at the same time, coal power has lost its status first as the largest source in the U.S. mix and then gradually over the years has fallen even further, close quote. Solar also became the third largest source of electricity in the United States in May, behind natural gas and nuclear, Fulgham said. Coal generation hit an all-time monthly low in April. After about two decades of essentially flat electricity consumption in the United States, electricity demand is increasing to power artificial intelligence, grow domestic manufacturing, and electrify transportation and heating. Wind and solar combined have overtaken coal in the past, and wind power alone has outpaced coal during spring months when the wind speed picks up. But this is the first time, in other words, that solar alone has outpaced has outpaced coal for electricity production in the United States. And they go on, globally, electricity generation from renewables is growing rapidly. Renewables will become the largest global energy source, used for almost 45% of electricity generation by 2030, according to the International Energy Agency. Last week, Trump announced a plan to boost the struggling U.S. coal industry by spending nearly $700 million to support coal-fired power plants and coal exports, including building the United States' first new coal plant in 13 years. In other words, we stopped building these things 13 years ago, and now the Trumpies are going to do their darndest to see to it that we no longer stop building coal-fired power plants in the United States. The Trump administration has canceled solar and wind projects, implemented policies that slowed clean energy permitting and development, and terminated $7 billion in funding intended for affordable solar energy projects across the United States. And Tick Root wrote in Mother Jones Magazine, June 11th, 2026, on the same topic, in the United States, solar energy is outpacing coal for the first time ever, and he writes, in part, just 5 years ago, solar was less than half of its current levels, and coal was at 20%. Overtaking coal for the first month on record shows just how far solar has come from a niche contributor to the third largest and fastest growing source of power in the U.S. electricity system, said Nicholas Fulgham, senior data analyst at Ember. The turnaround comes even as political headwinds have shifted against renewable energy. Last summer, Congress passed the One Big Beautiful Act, which rolled back enormous swaths of former President Joe Biden's landmark climate change legislation, the 2022 Inflation Reduction Act. And President Donald Trump has actively sought to hinder renewable energy development, even offering to pay at least one oil company $1 billion, with a B, to stop building its offshore wind projects. Quote, spending $700 million
To bail out the coal industry is like throwing a lifeline to a ship that has already sunk. Lena Moffitt, executive director of the environmental group Evergreen Action, told the Associated Press. Regardless of what coal does, experts believe the solar market will continue its upward march. While installations dropped in 2025 compared to 2024, according to the Solar Energy Industry Association, it still accounted for more than half of all newly installed electric capacity. Even MAGA influencers are promoting it. So solar, in last year, accounted for more than half of all the newly installed electricity capacity in the country. That's a lot. That's a lot of energy. That's a big trend. And the times, they are changing.

the times they are a changing, and it could get hairy. Jonathan Watts of the Guardian newspaper published this piece May 17th, 2026. It's called "The American Epoch of Oil is Collapsing. What comes next could be ugly." And he writes in part that history has proven that when the dominant form of energy changes, there is often a shift in the global pecking order. We are now in the midst of one such transition as the epoch of petrol, predominantly produced in the United States, Russia, and Gulf states, starts to give way to a new era of renewables, overwhelmingly manufactured in China. But the old petro interests still have political, military, and financial might on their side, and they are using that to try to turn back the energy clock. As a result, democracies across the planet are now threatened by what might be called fossil fuel fascism, an extremist political movement that breaks laws, spreads lies, and threatens violence in an increasingly desperate attempt to maintain markets for oil, gas, and coal that would otherwise be replaced by cheaper renewables. And I think that's such a crucially important point that's being made here, that, you know, why do broken systems perpetuate and perpetuate? Why does the status quo live on and live on as it harms everyone? And it's because those profiting from the status quo are fighting like hell to keep these broken, ridiculous, wrong-headed ways of doing things in place. So we can't escape them. It's very straightforward and deliberate. Watts goes on, who is actually winning? In the short term, the biggest windfall from the Iran conflict has gone to companies, executives, and shareholders in the U.S. petro industry, a major source of campaign funding for Trump that was struggling with low prices and production glut at the start of the year, but is now enjoying a spectacular revenue surge while rival suppliers in the Gulf are choked by threats in the Strait of Hormuz. Along with Russian and Saudi Arabian petro companies, U.S. energy suppliers look set to cash in for months to come, even as consumers pay more at the pumps. At the same time, the war is forcing countries across the world to explore ways to increase their energy independence. In the next few years, that will happen by increasing domestic production of oil, gas, and coal. This has increased the likely 2030 output of fossil fuels by 20%, an alarming setback for global efforts to reduce greenhouse gas emissions and a victory for the petroleum industry and the far-right political groups it funds. But electric cars have never been more in demand. The prime beneficiary of this is China, which suddenly appears a relative oasis of pragmatic internationally minded diplomacy and energy independence. Beijing's bet on renewable power and EVs over the past two decades is paying enormous dividends. Not only has this made it less reliant on fuel imports, it now has wind, solar, and battery export industry that looks set to dominate global markets for many decades to come. Future historians may well see the Iran war as the moment the U.S. unwittingly ceded leadership to China. When humankind taps new power supplies, new empires rise and old ones fall. Oil, once considered black gold, and other fossil fuels are now a toxic threat to the stability of the climate and the political world order. Now that cheaper, cleaner alternatives are available, the demand for these industrial fuels has to be artificially inflated, propped up by political lobbying, hefty subsidies, disinformation campaigns, and military force. Let's not forget Venezuela and Iran. Not to mention Iraq and Afghanistan. In the past decade, clean energy investment worldwide has risen tenfold to more than $2 trillion per year. That's clean energy investment worldwide risen tenfold to more than $2 trillion a year, and it rose tenfold in just 10 years. Last year,
It was more than double that of fossil fuels, and for the first time, renewables overtook coal as the world's top electricity source. Quote, "We have entered the age of clean energy," the United Nations Secretary General Antonio Guterres observed in February. Quote, "Those who lead this transition will lead the global economy of the future," close quote. Last year, the amount of wind and solar China had under construction was double the rest of the world combined. Solar is now so cheap, abundant, and efficient that its generation capacity in China has just overtaken coal for the first time. Meanwhile, petrol and diesel use is also falling because EVs account for more than half of car sales in China. The country is also utterly dominant in supplying overseas markets with renewable technology. Meanwhile, the American president is pulling out all the stops to put fossil fuels on life support and sabotage renewables development, as the author explains. He goes on, the U.S. state has essentially been captured by a business group that puts its own interests above those of the nation. Big Oil poured a record $450 million into campaigns of Trump and Republicans in 2024, according to the watchdog group Climate Power. Then, after Trump won, the industry gave another $19 million to his inauguration fund. Nobody knows how much secretive dark money is flowing through other channels, though it has been revealed that Trump accepted a gift of a Boeing 747-8 luxury jetliner from the oil-rich Qatari royal family. The similarly wealthy Abu Dhabi royals bought a $500 million stake in the Trump family's cryptocurrency business.

And here at home in the United States, the most populous and fast-growing state economy of California already gets two-thirds of its electricity from renewables and has pledged to continue expanding wind and solar. And even in Texas, the historic home of the U.S. oil industry, but also the center of its wind power today, is bristling at MAGA-led attempts to curtail renewables across the country. The times, they are a-changin'. Keep your eyes about you. This isn't your grandfather's America.

And I think I might leave you on this one. Political instability. The point of me talking to you about this next story is that political instability is everywhere. And it has to do with the gulf between the desires of the people and the actions of their leaders. And the actions of their leaders have been either outright harmful or inadequate. And so people are in a throw the bums out mood. And that's what this story is about. It's a tough situation for any politician to face. You can win elections simply by opposing the incumbents who are performing unsatisfactorily. But once you've got power, it becomes pretty hard to not be thrown out yourself when the next chance to vote comes around because people are so dissatisfied in general. And Aaron Daugherty and Tim Ross of Politico.com published this piece June 11th, 2026. It's called New Poll Results Show the UK Political Drama as a Warning Sign for Trump. And they write in part that voters punished ruling parties across the globe in 2024. They are doing it again now. The same voters who rejected their rulers without mercy on both sides of the Atlantic, throwing out Britain's conservatives after 14 years in power and humbling Democrats in the United States, are now poised to deliver resounding defeats to the very leaders they elected 2 years ago. British Prime Minister Keir Starmer faces the prospect of being ousted later this year if a key rival in Manchester can pull off a win in a special parliamentary vote next week. President Donald Trump, while locked into power by January 2029, appears to be barreling towards lame duck status, with Democrats growing increasingly bullish about their midterm prospects in November, particularly winning back the U.S. House. And the Politico poll suggests Western voters' desire for political bloodletting hasn't abated. Building on previous work by Public First, the London-based firm that conducts the survey, a new analysis of the May Politico poll results show large shares of voters in both the UK and the United States express deep cynicism about politics and a constant desire for radical change, suggesting the forces behind the backlash may still be potent and that power switching hands this year may not be enough to quell them. In America, 71% of adults say politicians only look out for themselves, including 79% of those who backed former Vice President Kamala Harris in 2024 and 71% who voted for Trump. In the UK, voters are similarly angry at politicians who they blame for being unable to address a variety of issues, including cost of living and immigration. That deep dissatisfaction is metastasized into a perpetual anti-incumbent frustration in recent years. In Germany, Chancellor Olaf Scholz's Social Democratic Party had its worst result in a national election in several decades, and Canada's Justin Trudeau stepped down amid a growing voter frustration. Just since February of last year, the rulers of Germany, Hungary, and the Netherlands and Czech Republic have all been ejected at key elections. Now the UK is watching the vote in Makerfield next week, which may determine whether Starmer gets to keep his job amid public outrage at his handling of fallout from the Epstein scandal and other internal matters, as he describes. Quote, what we're seeing is a cross-Atlantic disconnect between voters and electeds, said Kevin Madden, a longtime GOP communication strategist in Washington and senior partner at Penta. Quote, voters in the U.S. are squarely focused on at-home domestic priorities and kitchen table concerns like food, healthcare, and housing costs. So when the headlines are focused on foreign conflict and disruptions to global markets, those will reinforce the disconnect, close quote. In the UK, an analysis from Public First finds a deep sense of political disillusionment.
The firm developed a series of measures to understand the feeling of anti-politics, and cynicism stood out. Voters who believe politicians are self-serving, that political talk rarely leads to real action, and that the public has little influence over what politicians actually do. Nearly half of British adults, 45%, scored high on Public First's cynicism scale, and so did 37% of U.S.

Trump's own numbers have also plummeted, and the segment of cynical Americans may be as dangerous for the president as their British cohort is for the prime minister. Among this group, 57% hold an unfavorable view of Trump and his agenda. Elections in the U.S. historically punish the party in power, and many Republicans are bracing for an even more difficult than anticipated midterm landscape, fueled by the mounting economic concerns and an unpopular war in Iran. Recent polling finds voters increasingly blaming Trump for their financial pressures, even as he continues to cast blame on his successor. Part of the problem for incumbents is that many people blame politicians, not the broader system, for their dissatisfaction. Nearly half of British adults, 45%, say the country keeps changing prime ministers, quote, because none of them are any good, close quote. As soon as leaders are elected by a frustrated, dissatisfied electorate to turn things around, as both Starmer and Trump were in 2024, the clock begins to tick. Quote, elections are so often now about which candidate can channel the frustrations of a cynical electorate, said Seb Ride, head of polling at Public First, Politico's polling partner. And that, there's a lot of truth in that version of modern politics. I think it largely gets a lot of the broad brush strokes right. If, you know, maybe I would describe some of that differently. But I think it has the broad brush strokes correct, that people are sick and tired of politics, the politics we've known our whole lives. And people know it's too late. To let, you know, sort of Clinton-esque 1990s grade politics rule us and keep us bumbling forward into the fog. And people are ready for a real change. And so people will show up and vote and support for people who really stand for a real change. But they're in such a sour mood, it's very easy to be thrown out then. Also by the same voters 2 years later, 4 years later. So the solution is get power and then use it in a way that nobody has been using it for a very, very long time to materially change the conditions of people's lives for the better, so that their loyalty is won and they see that you are for real and you're not just talk. You walk the walk too. And, people will respect that. People do respect that. It's called authenticity, and it's the most powerful force in politics. People can disagree with what a candidate says and positions they take, but if they believe that the candidate genuinely believes their position, that because they're authentic candidates and authentic people, people respect that. And that's why they support people like Bernie Sanders and Alexandria Ocasio-Cortez. The people who fight for the working class, because they're one of us in the first place. This has been one more ride of the Mothership Slight Return. Thank you for joining me, your DJ P-Funk, for the last 2 hours of African-rooted music and news from around the world. Much love. Stay tuned for the Satellite of Love coming up next to bring you on into the wee hours here on Asheville FM. See you next week. Same place, same time. We'll do it all over again, except even better next time. Okay. Good night.

0: You're listening to Asheville FM at WSFM LP 103.3 Asheville. I'm your host tonight, Joey Books. My regular show is Life Out of Tunes on Friday evenings at 7 p.m. And I will introduce our very special guest tonight on Satellite of Love after I let you know that it's after 10 p.m., so we may broadcast material that could be found offensive to some members of our audience. Listener discretion is advised. 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It's open 7 days a week from 11 a.m. to 6 p.m. More information is available at harvest-records.com. 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Lazy Diamond and Strange Magic are open from 6 p.m. to midnight, Thursday through Saturday. The Lazy Diamond also accommodates private events. More information is available on their Facebook page. And the views and opinions expressed on this show are not necessarily those of Asheville FM, its board of directors, sponsors, or other radio show hosts. They are mine and my guests. Speaking of guests, let me tell you, Athens, Georgia is known as one of America's birthplaces of modern alternative rock and new wave, with a vibrant music scene that began in the late 70s. It's home to influential bands like REM and the B-52s, which helped shape the music culture of the region and inspired countless artists. My guest presenter tonight is Jay Watson, who also happens to be my neighbor. Jay grew up in Athens and attended the University of Georgia, so we're going to explore that music over the next 2 hours. Welcome, Jay.
1: Oh, thanks so much, Joey. It's great to be here.
0: Good to have you. Why don't you go ahead and set the scene for us as we begin tonight's exploration of Athens music.
1: So before we jump into the music, just a word or two of background. When the music press covered this movement coming out of Athens, over and over and over again, they stressed how unlikely the whole thing seemed, that this small town could give rise to such a ferment of indie music. And in interviews and in feature articles, the musicians themselves were kind of hard-pressed to account for this.
0: Mm-hmm.
1: But one of the kind of constant themes or emphases in these interviews and in these feature articles was that there just wasn't a whole lot to do in Athens, Georgia. So this was very much a scene about people making their own fun.
0: Wow.
1: If you were a kind of art-minded person, maybe who was in college in the late 70s, early 80s, or of college age in the late 70s or early 80s, and you were not necessarily into the Greek scene, the sorority and fraternity culture, or the major sports programs at the University of Georgia, it is sad but true that there wasn't a whole lot to do in a place like Athens.
0: Right.
1: And so for a lot of the people who went on to become part of the scene, many of them were associated either directly or more loosely with the art department at the University of Georgia, which had a very kind of experimental avant-garde attitude towards students and their creativity. For this bunch, one of the things that you did in order to make your own fun was you had house parties.
0: Wow, great.
1: You got together at people's houses, you danced to records, and then every now and then you might actually dance to a band. And a band, in some cases, that had just gotten itself together to just rise to the challenge of providing entertainment.
0: Excellent.
1: At somebody's party.
0: So we're going to have a house party tonight.
1: So we're going to have a house party, and you'll hear the kind of like party foundations of a lot of the music we're going to be playing.
0: Cool.
1: I mean, over and over again, at the end of the day, this is all dance music, though there are a lot of ways, different ways of coming at it.
0: Right.
1: But a lot of the bands that became really crucial parts of this scene got their starts kind of like pulling their courage together and just playing at a house party, sometimes with very, very little musical experience going into it.
0: Okay.
1: One of the best known of those bands was the B-52s, whom I expect a lot of your listeners may be very well aware of. The B-52s played a house party at the intersection of Prince Avenue and Millage Avenue in Athens in 1977. And before a year had gone by, they already had their first single out.
0: Wow.
1: Which was the immortal song Rock Lobster that immediately made big stars out of them. We're going to get this started just to give you the kind of flavor of the B-52s and this house party atmosphere. We're going to get this started by playing a trio of songs, but we're not going to play Rock Lobster. We're going to start off with actually the B-side of that first single, the Rock Lobster single. It's a song called 52 Girls that was later re-recorded for the B-52's first album in 1979. So we'll get things started with 52 Girls.
0: Right here on Asheville FM, Satellite of Love.

0: That was a B-52s. We had a technical glitch there for a minute, but I'm not going to dwell on it. Jay, the B-52s, I think we played them in reverse order, though.
1: So let's see if we can reconstruct what we just heard. So I think after the AI genius that rules the universe took over,
0: yes.
1: The first song that we heard complete was actually by The Side Effects, another band from a little bit later on in the history of the scene. That was Raining. The song's called Raining, from their self-titled EP, which came out on DB Records in 1981. That's Kit Swartz on guitar and vocals, Jimmy Ellison on bass, and Paul Butchert on drums on that song. And then we resumed with the B-52s, though slightly reshuffled. So the first song that we heard from them was Hero Worship, from their debut self-titled album. That's Cindy Wilson's great star turn on vocals on that song. Then we heard Private Idaho from the second B's album, Wild Planet. Got to hear from Fred Schneider doing his incredible, campy, semi-demented vocals on that song. That's Fred really at his best. And then we got back to 52 Girls, which, as I said before, was the B-side from their first single. That song goes out to my buddy Betty Alice, who is actually one of the 52 Girls.
0: Great.
1: Who are alluded to in that
0: song. Oh, really?
1: So I hope, hope she might be listening tonight.
0: Wow, I hope so. And all of the B-52s go out to our music director here, Donovan Quixote, who requested B-52s. So there you go. All right, shall we continue?
1: So we're going to turn to another band now,
0: all right,
1: from the early years of the Athens scene. The B-52s actually had a peer band in the very, very beginning, a local band called the Tone Tones, who you could consider to be a new wave band or an alternative or an indie band. But to my knowledge, the Tone Tones never made it to vinyl before breaking up in around 1979-1980, but two of those guys in the Tone Tones reformed another band that they called the Method Actors. And the Method Actors were one of the next bands to vinyl in the Athens scene. We're going to hear a pair of songs by them, starting with their single, Do the Method.

0: Method Actors here on Satellite of Love with your guest host, Joey Books, and my guest of honor, Jay Watson, who is the aficionado and expert of and on Athens music. So, Jay, why don't you tell us what we heard and a little bit about these guys?
1: So we just heard the song Rangatang from the 1981 LP, Little Figures. And before that, we heard the Method Actors' first single, Do the Method. It was an Armageddon Records 7-inch from 1980. That was Vic Varney playing guitar and on vocals, and David Gamble on drums. And of course, they were both former members of the Tone Tones, one of the very earliest of the alternative bands from Athens. So we're going to turn now to maybe one of the more well-known bands that came out of this scene, the great Pylon.
0: Ah, here we go.
1: Vanessa Briscoe on vocals. Okay. Randy Bewley on guitar. Curtis Crow on drums. Michael Lukowski on bass. This was a band that brought a kind of primal sound to the real, the danceable quality of Athens music. We're going to hear another trio of songs by this band, and we'll start off by with a track from their first album, Gyrate, on DB Records, released in 1980, and this song is called Feast on My Heart.
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0: Well, I think we're having a lot more technical issues here than what we can possibly handle this evening. I'm Joey Books, and I'm here with my guest, Jay Watson. We were supposed to have been doing the Satellite of Love program on Asheville FM, and there's the music again. Every day. Starting out of nowhere. And there it goes. So there you have it. You got firsthand listen to what we're dealing with in the studio here. We're going to dump the program. Jay, thank you so much for being here. If you want to talk about what we were listening to, and you can do that, or we can stop the whole thing.
1: It was a little bit scrambled, but if I can reconstruct it, we were starting off with Pylon's Feast on My Heart,
0: right,
1: from their Gyrate album. That's a song that gives you a really great sense of what a phenomenal live band.
0: Right, and you could hear the punch in that recording.
1: You really
0: that,
1: could. Curtis Crowe was probably the best drummer on the whole
0: right.
1: live scene. You can really hear it in that song. But then before we were really able to transition into the other Pylon, we had to cut away. Play a little vinyl. We played a song

0: close contacts between groups like the Brains and groups in the Athens scene. And then we were able to resume the Pylon for a little bit,
1: right,
0: with their song Beep, which was from the 1982 album Gyrate.
1: Mm-hmm.
0: The 1982 album Chomp.
1: Chomp.
0: On right. DB Records. It was produced by Chris Stamey and Gene Holder of the DBs, which were a band from Winston-Salem, North Carolina, that also kind of illustrate that more kind of regional reach, mm-hmm, to the Athens scene. So these guys were buddies of theirs. And
1: I know we've played the DBs on Asheville FM. We played a number of these bands on Asheville FM that we've heard, except for the Side Effects. I don't think we've ever played them.
0: Well, that's good that we tried something out new tonight. So we played Beep, and then we were well along in another song from Chomp called Buzz, which I really chose, for no better reason than it's just my favorite Pylon song, but not that everybody would agree with me.
1: Okay. Well, that's what we heard. I don't think we're going to hear any more. I'm about ready to cut it over to autopilot, and we're going to see what happens. Anyway, we'll try this again later, Jay. I apologize for the technical difficulties we've been having.
0: Oh, hey, man.
1: And it's thrown off my timing, and I'm sure you're calm and collected over there.
0: Well, let's do it
1: again. While I'm panicking here.
0: Let's do it again sometime.
1: Okay.
0: It'll be fun.
1: We will. And I'm going to cut over to autopilot in just a second. Hold on. And then we're going to get out of here. You are listening to Asheville FM at WSFMLP 103.3 Asheville. This has been part of the Satellite of Love. Thank you again, Jay. And it's been a real pleasure to sit here with you and listen to some of this music that we had planned to listen to in its entirety, but just didn't happen. So
0: it's great stuff. Thanks for having me.
1: Sure.

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You're listening to Asheville FM at WSFM LP 103.3 Asheville. How y'all doing out there? So, in case you didn't notice, we've been doing an extended rendition of John Cage's 4 minutes and 33 seconds here on the radio. And if you are unfamiliar with that tune, it's not necessarily that everything is silent. It's not quiet. When John Cage wrote 4 minutes and 33 seconds, he was actually kind of thinking about it as in a meditative kind of way, in the sense that the players are instructed to be at the ready, to sit with your instruments ready to play for 4 minutes and 33 seconds. There's actually movements in that piece. But like the audio experience is more of just kind of like listening to the world around you. This is kind of what we've been doing here at the radio station for a little while. We've been here, we've been ready, you know, we've just been prompting you, so to speak, tacitly, to listen to the radio, listen to nothing coming through the speakers for a little while and just kind of notice your surroundings. Right. And then we just kind of figured, well, let's play some of the Bug Club a little bit. The Bug Club are going to be in Asheville on July 8th. That's a Wednesday night down there at Static Age Records. And I hope maybe to see you there. And so while we work on some things to kind of get ourselves even more ready to play, even more ready to bring you music throughout the evening, I've got a bag of tapes and just one tape player. So I could run between studios and play two tapes from two different studios, and I might just do that depending on my energy level. I just come home from work, by the way. This is home, I guess. So I put a tape in the tape deck. It's a mixtape that I made for myself that I call Memphis Is Hell. It's a mix of Memphis rap. So let's see, who are we going to hear in the first song? This is Lil Noid. Right here on Asheville FM. Stay tuned for more shenanigans.

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1: Wicked witch. 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

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I split the block when bullets drop, let the concrete crack. 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

All right. Here we are. This is Experimental Community Radio, everybody. This is what we do here every now and again, particularly late at night. We are troubleshooting some things. Please bear with us. In the meantime, we have just heard from Lady B with Mask to My Face, which Gangsta Boo from 3-6 Mafia did a really good cover of many, many years ago. We also heard from Carmike. A lot of this Memphis rap stuff has come out on vinyl in recent years, thanks to the Now Again label. Carmike was part of that. Also, Lady B's actual personage as Skinny Pimp has been on there as well. Dark Side Click, I'm still waiting on that. We heard from Lil Noid as well. And, you know, I could flip the side on this mixtape and do more of this, but my colleague just reached their hand into my bag of tapes, aka my bag of tricks, and pulled out a tape which I would be very, very pleased to play for you. And I believe that it also speaks to a lot of the things that are going on in the world right now. So, with that in mind, let us listen to at least one, if not two, songs by the legendary Brazilian metal band Sepultura. Here comes Refuse, Resist, and War for Territory right here on Asheville FM 103.3.

0: Okay, that was Sepultura with War for Territory and Refuse Resist from their classic 1991, it's 91, right? Album Chaos AD. Now, we're going to hear a couple of travelers known as Suckdog from a tape called Drugs Are Nice. And I'm not sure where the tape is at right now. Let's all find out together, shall we?
1: You know, worms coming out of the apples and the trees in the springtime. Oh, it makes me all a flutter inside.
2: It's like a beautiful desert island falling into the ocean.
1: It's like a volcano killing millions.
2: Yeah.
1: It's really great.

0: Helen's a wanted woman.
1: She's wanted.
0: Wanted.
1: Pony.
0: No,
1: pony.
0: You know what I mean? No one likes her.
1: Yeah.
0: I know. And I just don't mind because I don't like them either.

0: Wait, you gotta do the with me.
1: I cannot do that. Because I feel very faint of heart. Very close to death.

0: Okay. Okay. One pair.
1: Thank you, Bonu. Thank you, Bonu. Thank you, Bonu. Thank you, Bonu. Thank you, Bonu. Thank you, Bonu. Thank you, Bonu. Thank you, Bonu. Thank you, Bonu. Thank you, Bonu. Thank you, Bonu. Thank you, Bonu. Thank you, Bonu. Thank you, Bonu. Thank you, Bonu. Thank you, Bonu. Thank you, Bonu. Thank you, Bonu. Thank you, Bonu. Thank you, Bonu. Thank you, Bonu. Thank you, Bonu. Thank you, Bonu. Thank you, Bonu. Thank you, Bonu. Thank you, Bonu. Thank you, Bonu. Thank you, Bonu. Thank you, Bonu. Thank you, Bonu. Thank you, Bonu. Thank you, Bonu. Thank you, Bonu. Thank you, Bonu. Thank you, Bonu. Thank you, Bonu.

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It is Thursday. It is 5 o'clock. I am DJ Russ Baby. And this is Ghosts of the Neon Arcade.

You're tuned in to Ghost of the Neon Arcade on 103.3 Asheville FM. I am DJ Russ, baby. Punk, post-punk, new wave, and synth pop. From the late 70s to the mid-80s, that's what I do every Thursday at 5 o'clock p.m. So check me out every week. Let's get you caught up on these first few tracks we started out the arcade today with. Underneath me here, the track is Chasing the Midnight. That comes from Horizon Shift, and I pulled that from a single. That one just came out this year. Prior to that, we had the Smithereens with Tracy's World, and I pulled that one off an EP entitled Beauty and Sadness. That one hit the shelves in 1982. Prior to that, we had Dominic Sonic with When My Tears Run Cold, and that track comes off his Cold Tears LP, which was released in 1988. Before that, we had the Skids with the track Into the Valley. That's off their Scared to Dance release from 1979. And starting out the arcade today, we had Teenage Head with Ain't Got No Sense. That comes off their self-titled debut album from 1979. All right, stay tuned. Got some great tracks coming up for you. I'll be with you till 6. 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

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I am DJ Russ, baby, and this show right here that you've been listening to is Ghosts of the Neon Arcade.

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All right, let's catch you guys up on what you've been listening to here on the Arcade this week. Underneath me here, we have Depeche Mode. This is the instrumental track Big Muff off their album Speak and Spell. That one came out in 1981. Before Depeche Mode there, we have Adam Ant with Apollo 9. That comes off Viva La Rock from 1984. Sneak Preview before that with the track Slug Weird. Such a great track, they named the album after it, Slug Weird, 1978. And starting out the second set on the Arcade today, They Might Be Giants with Don't Let's Start off their self-titled debut album from 1986. Give that whole album a listen if you have time this week. Put Your Hand Inside the Puppet Head, Don't Let's Start. There's some great, cool tracks on that first They Might Be Giants album. All right. We got our arcade history lesson coming up here in a second. Stay tuned.

All right, folks. So we're heading back today to 1986, and I think this is the last game we'll do for 1986. So next week, we'll be jumping on to 1987. Our arcade history lesson this week, though, takes us to Wonder Boy. So back in 1986, on the arcade floor, Sega released a game that looked simple on the surface, but it had a strange little pull to it. The game was Wonder Boy. Developed by Escape, the studio that would later become known as Westone, and published by Sega for the arcades. And this is one of those games where the setup could not be more old school if it tried. You play as a young island warrior, later known as Tom Tom in some versions, trying to rescue his girlfriend Tina from the Dark King. That's the whole story, really. I mean, no long intro, no cutscenes, doing emotional heavy lifting. You're just a boy, kidnapped girl, a monster king, and a whole lot of things trying to knock you flat. But Wonder Boy was never really about the plot. It also was about movement. Timing, momentum, and that quiet panic you feel when the game is smiling at you with bright colors while absolutely trying to take your money. So, at first glance, Wonder Boy looked like a friendly tropical platformer. You're running through forest, beaches, caves, and nighttime stages, chucking stone hatchets at snakes, spiders, bats, and whatever else the island decided to throw at you on that level. The visuals are colorful, the music is catchy in that dangerous arcade way, and the whole thing has the mid-80s Sega charm, where everything feels just a little more energetic than it needs to be. But then you notice the vitality meter. So this is the cool thing about this game. That bar at the top of the screen is the heart of the game. It constantly drains as you move. So even when nothing is attacking you, when you're not getting hit, Wonder Boy is still putting pressure on you. You have to keep grabbing fruit to stay alive, whether it be apples, bananas, little snacks scattered across the path. They're not just points, they are survival. The game is basically saying, keep moving, keep eating, and don't get cute. And that is where Wonder Boy gets its identity. One bad jump, one missed platform, one mushroom you thought was helpful, but was not, and the whole run starts to feel shaky. So power-ups in this game come from eggs, which is another very arcade thing. Sometimes you crack one open and you get the stone hatchet, which gives you a fighting chance. Sometimes you get the skateboard, which is cool, but also kind of a commitment because now you're moving whether you're ready or not. Constant momentum. And sometimes you get the angel, which lets you tear through enemies for a short time. Think you know your star in Mario. The structure is clean and direct on this one. The arcade version sends you through 7 areas with 4 rounds in each area. There are dolls hidden throughout the game, and collecting all of them unlocks an extra 8th area. That is a small detail, but it matters because it gave Wonder Boy a little mystery. It was not just about surviving the stage. There was something tucked underneath for the player who cared enough and was stubborn enough to keep looking for it. So at the end of each area, you face the Dark King each time, or at least another version of him, a different version of him. The boss fights are simple, but memorable. You throw, dodge, chip away, and then his head or mask pops off in that weird, funny arcade cartoon kind of way. It's not scary, it's not dramatic, but it is just odd enough to stick in your brain decades later. And technically, Wonder Boy ran on Sega System 1 arcade hardware using a Z80-based setup with bright raster graphics and cabinet built around a joystick and 2 main gameplay buttons. That may sound dry, but in 1986, that hardware helped give the game its smooth, colorful arcade feel. It looked inviting from across the room, and that mattered. Arcades were competitive places for your quarters. A game had to catch your eye before it even got your money. So how was this one received? Reception was strong. In Japan, Wonder Boy became one of the successful table arcade games of 1986, and in the UK, it charted high the following year. Critics praised this one. They liked the bright graphics and addictive play, though some noticed the repetition
And honestly, both things can be true. Wonder Boy is charming. Wonder Boy is fun. Wonder Boy can also wear you down if you're not locked in. Now we have to talk briefly about the name change, because this is where Wonder Boy history gets a little weird. So Escape owned the underlying game design, but Sega owned the Wonder Boy name and characters. So when Escape worked with Hudson Soft on a Nintendo version, this is going to ring a few bells with some of you, they could not simply release Wonder Boy as Wonder Boy. Hudson Soft had to change the title, change the lead character, and this, my friends, became Adventure Island. Same roots, different identity. Master Higgins replaced Wonder Boy, and Adventure Island went on to become its own series, separate from Sega's later Wonder Boy games. So I remember this game, the version of this game on Nintendo, as Adventure Island. And that is the strange legacy of the 1986 arcade original. It did not just start one series. In a roundabout way, it helped start two. And maybe that is why Wonder Boy still feels important. It's not the most complicated platformer of the era, but it is bright, fast, catchy, occasionally unfair, and very much built for the arcade audience. But beneath that simple rescue story is a design that knew how to create pressure. The vitality meter keeps you moving, the skateboard gives you speed with consequences, the hidden dolls reward dedication, the food keeps you alive just long enough to make one more bad decision. Wonder Boy is one of those games that looks innocent until you actually play it. Then you realize the little dude in the grass skirt has been hustling you the whole time. And that's Wonder Boy from 1986. Now back to some music.

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I am DJ Russ Baby, hanging out with you from 5 to 6 every Thursday. 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

right. Let me get you caught up on these last few tracks we're playing as we close out the arcade today. Underneath me, I have a little track from Code 7, partnering up with Fury Weekend to bring you this track called Sunset Haze. Released on a single this year. That one's brand new. Nation of Language before that with another brand new one. Their new track, Tougher Than the Rest. That's also a single from this year. Nation of Language growing up a little. Finding their own voice. I like this new track. I like all their stuff. I like every album. I've seen them multiple times in concert. But this is I feel like they're finding their way and I like it. So Tougher Than the Rest was that track. Before that, Oppenheimer Analysis with the track Cold War. Pulled that one off the New Mexico release from 1982. And starting out that last set on the arcade today, Those French Girls with the track Sorry, Sorry. That comes off their self-titled debut album. That one hit the shelves in 1981. All right, before I close things out, let me tell you about another little show here on Asheville FM. Tune in 2 p.m. Wednesdays to join DJ Robert for That's So Last Century, a fun-filled and interesting mix of music, both familiar and obscure, pulled from 7 decades and artfully tied together by an ever-surprising theme. That's So Last Century, Wednesdays at 2 p.m. on Asheville FM. Check that one out. All right. So before I make room for DJ Spin and Vaporwave, which is after me from 6 to 8, stay tuned for that. It will be amazing. As always, my friend DJ Spin will take care of you. But our last track here on the arcade is the soundtrack track of the week, in which I choose a soundtrack track from a late 70s to 80s soundtrack. This week, never done it before. It's kind of cheesy, but I kind of have to do it. We have Stan Bush with the track The Touch. This is from the Transformers, the movie, original motion picture soundtrack. This one came out in 1986. I believe I played another track off of this in my 100 or so episodes, but have never played The Touch. So check it out and check me out next week. And remember, Asheville, you have the touch. You have the power.

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This is the concert and entertainment calendar for Thursday, June 18th. 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Let's see what's going on around town. Tonight we've got Bluegrass Jam at Jack of the Wood, The Head Tones at the One Stop, Sam Morrow album release show, and Southern Boogie playing at One World Brewing West, Lizzie featuring Hempire and Cheap Speed at Fleetwoods, Mick Awesome, Avalon, Blythe, and Hook of the Moon playing at Static Age, Devin Marzulla, Fernamouth, and Chandra Shukla at Revolve, The Hip Abduction rounding out tonight. That's going to be at Sierra Nevada Amphitheater. Moving right on to tomorrow, the Squirrel Nut Zippers. Phew, 30 years of hot at the Gray

Monsters of Yacht, Asheville Music Hall, Mike Holland at One World Brewing downtown, Denny Zinger, Glue Sniffin' Squishheads, and D Spins playing at Fleetwoods. CS Cleaners, Werewolf Hours, and Lion Country Ferrari, Static Age Records. Laser Lover at the Orange Peel, Holler and Crow playing at Jack of the Wood, Shot with a Gun, Iron Sights, Reality, and Loss of Consciousness, and more playing at Sly Grog. Josh Johnson at Harrah's Cherokee Center, Relay Relay at Highland Brewing, and then rounding out Friday night, June 19th, David Earl and Friends at Ida's Hideaway.

Moving on to Saturday, June 20th, we've got Robin Hitchcock at the Grey Eagle, Mistress of Puppets at Asheville Music Hall, Star Seer and Rockstead at One World Brewing West, Oven, I-26 Connector, and Headringer playing at Static Age, Jackson Grimm's Old Time Medicine, Machine, at Jack of the Wood, Maddie O'Neill, Marvel Years, and Crispy Biscuits at Sly Grog, Tina and Her Pony playing at Highland Brewing, Nick Mack and The Noise with special guest Lefty Carmian at Ida's Hideaway, Deacon with Tony Rolando and Sarah Louise, and Her Feral Kin at IU Prana Listening Room. And then rounding out Saturday night, the Headtones of Jamie McLean Band playing at Sierra Nevada Amphitheater. 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

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Nurse Ratched picking the songs tonight. Let's get you caught up on what you heard. Started that long set of music off with Justin Timberlake instrumental. Oof. Like I Love You from Justified all those years ago. Groove Theory, Tell Me, from Groove Theory's eponymous self-titled release, came out to us from Epic Records. TLC, Digging on You, from Crazy Sexy Cool. Kenneth Babyface Edmonds putting that one out with Jermaine Dupri, LaFace Records, of course. And then lastly there, you heard Brazilian Girls. The track is Long. Brazilian Girls' self-titled release from Verve Records. We'll get on the two turntable technique, Wheels of Steel, with Nurse Ratched. Get some amazing 90s tunes lined up. I'm loving the stack over here. Let's see where we go. 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

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Let's get you caught up on what you heard. You had Sarah Cahoon. The Colder the Air is the track from Only As the Day Is Long. Comes to us from Sub Pop Records. Sarah Cahoon, out of Seattle by way of Colorado. Joan Osborne, whew, throwback from Nurse Ratchet on that one. Really nice to hear. St. Teresa, the album is Relish. We had the Cranberries, Wanted from Everyone Else Is Doing It, So Why Can't We? Comes to us from Island Recordings, those last two tracks. Sarah Cahoon, second one of the night, Happy When I'm Gone, Only As the Day Is Long. I absolutely think you should seek out that record, Only As the Day Is Long. It's got a big eagle on it, one of my favorite album covers of all time. We'll get you caught up on what you heard in about four more songs. We got Nurse Ratchet in the hot seat, and she is crushing it. You're riding the Vaporwave on 103.3 Asheville FM, WSFM LP. 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

0: You are tuned to 103.3 Asheville FM, WSFM LP. My name is DJ Spin. I'm here with Nurse Ratchet, and you are riding the Vaporwave. Let's get you caught up on what you heard. You had Lucy Dacus. The track is Night Shift. The release is Historian. Tracy Chapman talking about a revolution from the self-titled Tracy Chapman release from Elektra Records. Rilo Kiley with Arms Outstretched, The Execution of All Things. We had Beth Orton from Trailer Park, one of my favorite Beth Orton albums. Best Bit is the track on that one. Cat Power giving us Could We from The Greatest. And then we started that long set of music off with Sarah Cahoon, The Colder the Air, Only as the Day is Long, from Sub Pop Records. 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It is 7 p.m. And now a word from Nurse Ratchet.
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You had Lauryn Hill, Can't Take My Eyes Off of You, from the one and done record, The Miseducation of Lauryn Hill. Feist, Leisure Suite, tremendous song from the first album, Feist. Let It Die, that first album. Fox, Wisconsin's own Monica Martin on that vocal track. Amazing from Fox, P-H-O-X if you're looking. The track is Leisure from the self-titled Fox release. We had Mastermind starting that long set off, Bubbling Underneath, Deltron 3030. 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We've got Nurse Ratchet picking the tunes tonight and doing a tremendous job. Let's see where she goes in the next 40 minutes.

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My name is DJ Spin. I'm sitting in Studio B with Nurse Ratched, and you are riding the Vaporwave. Let's get you caught up on what you heard. Natalie Merchant, absolute classic release, Tiger Lily. Big hit, Wonder. Previous to that, Regina Spektor, Fidelity from Begin to Hope. Comes to us from primarily a punk label most of the time, Sire Records. Janet Jackson giving us Escapade, of course, Rhythm Nation, 1814. Had the tape on my skateboard, I think we all did, love that track. Amy Grant, Baby Baby from Heart in Motion. Whew. Madonna, I'll Remember. That's an earworm I've had in my head for about 25 years. Comes to us from Something to Remember, and I sure do. Deltron 3030, My Only Love, that's an instrumental from Event 2, Deltron 3030 with Dan the Automator. Bubbling underneath, we've got Breakbeats. What do you think? We've got DJ Spin's Spin Zone at 10 to the hour. But Nurse Ratched's going to play a couple more tunes for you. I want to thank her for coming in. I want to thank DJ Spin. That's me. I want to thank DJ Moon. That's one of my co-hosts. DJ Hazel Basil. Russ Baby for an amazing automated show. Ghosts of the Neon Arcade every Thursday night, 5 p.m. to 6 p.m. Wonderful lead-in. Had a great song from the Muffs I hadn't heard in forever driving in the car. Oof. And then, of course, want to thank you guys for listening every Thursday night, 6 p.m. to 8 p.m. We're here every single week. Tune in next week. We'll have all sorts of new stuff that we're spinning. Let me queue through this new Billie Eilish record and get something on. We've got Nico from the Velvet Underground queued up as well. Give us a call. We'll get some songs for you next week. Want to do a request show one of these weeks. 828-259-3936. 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Some new music, some old music, some summertime hits. 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

0: 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Greetings, everyone. Welcome to the Asheville FM Live Music Sessions. I'm DJ Schmittymann, your host tonight. And we have got a fun one for you tonight. Oh yes, True Noble presents the Lo-Fi House Party, or Gemini House Party, playback coming at you tonight. Oh yes, happening. I've got a special guest, Teso, is going to be here with me. Let's say that again.
1: Teso. What's happening, guys? How you doing, Asheville?
0: There you go, Teso. And yeah, we're going to be hanging here. We're going to be playing back some killer vibes and talking about a show that just happened Tuesday. If you happened to catch it, you caught it. And you know what it was. We give a big shout out to DJ Spin, the Vapor Wave, along with Nurch Ratchet. Oh, killing it tonight. Killing it tonight. You can catch that archive on that from that show. That'll be up later tonight on the archives. Oh, yes. I'm going to get a few reads in, and we're going to be getting back to our guest, Teso, and talking a little bit about, oh, yeah, the True Noble, Lo-Fi. Wait, the True Noble. Yeah, it is the True Noble. It's a Lo-Fi House Party. No, House
1: So
0: Party. It's a tongue twister.
1: Well, the studio is called Lo-Fi House, and yeah, the art collective that put together the event is called True Noble. They're all the staff and all the artists, and we just called it the Lo-Fi Gemini Party.
0: There it is.
1: Like hanging out with a bunch of sweet people.
0: Excellent. And I do want to let you know that, you know, here at Asheville FM, we can acknowledge birthdays, anniversaries, or local events with a message on our air, on the air, or on the app, or streaming it for that matter. 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And we also let you know the Asheville FM news team is currently seeking more community journalists to join our team. Our weekly news hour features local and national headline coverage of the city of Asheville and the city council, a weekly health report, and interviews covering the issues relevant to the people in Asheville and WNC. 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Oh, yes. Big shout out to Boat Command. This is the little theme song they provided. Local band here in Asheville. And with that, we're going to kick it in. Ah, yes. Bringing it down. And talking it. With Teso. Teso, welcome.
1: Thank you so much. How are you, DJ?
0: Oh man, I am doing well, my friend. Doing well. It's just so great to be back together. And now on a little later show. Usually you've been on my morning show once or twice.
1: But, yeah, good vibes on the Tuesday mornings.
0: Exactly. And now look at us kicking it on an evening, a Thursday evening, and all
1: Thursday
0: that.
1: Thursday evening. Here, happy Thursday, everybody listening.
0: Exactly. Hi, on the live music session. And this is a special treat because, again, we're doing a replay or a playback of a show that just took place Tuesday at the Lo-Fi House.
1: Yeah.
0: And that place is, that was such a great vibe. I happened to have been, able to get there for a couple of hours. And I have to say, if you've never been,